In the Piano Concerto No. 2 in C minor by Rachmaninoff, Arthur Rubinstein was our soloist. Serge Koussevitzky conducted the Los Angeles Philharmonic at the Hollywood Bowl. For his second bowl season, Koussevitzky selected three superstar soloists: Yasha Heifetz, Vladimir Horowitz, and Isaac Stern.

0: On the next edition of Analog Masters, Stern performs the Tchaikovsky Concerto. I'm Tom Goodell, inviting you to join me then for part two of Koussevitzky in Hollywood.
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2: Good evening and welcome to Fine Arts Forum. I'm your host, Bob Anderson, and tonight I'm pleased to welcome the Yale School of Music to the program. And joining us from the Yale School of Music is Jeff Fuller. Jeff is one of the most in-demand bass players in Connecticut, and he's performed with a who's who of jazz greats. He's also a composer, an arranger, and a recording artist, along with being the former ensemble coach for the Yale School of Music Jazz Initiative. So welcome to Fine Arts Forum, Jeff. It's a pleasure speaking with you this evening.
3: Hey, thank you very much. You're one of my favorite radio stations to listen to, and it's a pleasure to be here with you.
2: Oh, we appreciate that, Jeff. So let's begin with your background, Jeff, and perhaps you can let our listeners know where you grew up and how you got into playing bass.
3: Well, yeah, I'm pretty much of a Connecticut Yankee. I was born in Woodstock, Connecticut, and grew up in New Canaan, Connecticut, opposite corners of the state. New Canaan had a great public school system and still does, and their music program was wonderful. I started playing violin in third or fourth grade. Violin, you know, for a kid is not an easy instrument, but I didn't really pursue that, but I took up saxophone and later piano and guitar. And I graduated from the school of New Canaan High School, and then I went to Yale College. I was really lucky because of the school system that New Canaan prepared me so well. At Yale College, I majored in music eventually. That's after a two-year period where I really wanted to mainly play basketball, which I did.
2: Right.
3: But music is a more long-term career, and I graduated from Yale, and I did some really interesting things at Yale, including writing three musical comedies, original comedies, with my roommates who were lyricists, and I was the composer.
2: Really?
3: Yeah. Then yeah. I went on to the School of Music and majored in composition.
2: Interesting. Yeah. So talk about some music at home then. When you were in New Canaan, was there other music? Did you have other brothers or siblings or sisters or parents who played music? Was it in your family?
3: Yes, there was music in my family. My father was a kind of a amateur piano player, and my mother was a very fine singer, although neither of them were professional.
2: Right.
3: So there was always the, you know, songs from the Great American Songbook or pop music of the day going around. And my dad loved to play boogie woogie and blues on the piano.
2: Oh, great.
3: He showed me some stuff back when I was probably 6, 7, 8 years old, which really propelled me into music theory. I was ahead of most kids in music theory almost all the way till graduate school, because I had learned by ear a lot of the sounds of harmony. Mm-hmm. My dad showed me with a very simple exercise, which I've since passed on to some of my students.
2: Oh, that's great. Isn't that great? Yeah.
3: Yeah.
2: That's fabulous.
3: And I played in the high school bands, I played saxophone mostly. And studied piano alongside of that outside of school.
2: So then how'd you eventually wind up on bass?
3: Well, bass came to me through guitar. Because back in those days, all the kids had to play guitar, and I did too.
2: Really?
3: Rock and roll guitar, blues guitar. But I quickly became enamored with classical guitar. So I loved to play the nylon string guitar and plodded my way through reading, you know, classical guitar pieces on the guitar, but eventually was drawn to jazz. I had been exposed to jazz in high school by some very fine musicians that were around, and it was clearly a music that was very, very interesting to me, and I think it was somewhat one in which I could see going forward and developing actually my whole thing, which would be instrumental playing and compositional concept.
2: Mm-hmm. Right.
3: And expression, and self-expression, of course.
2: Yeah. So talk about a little bit about what you did in terms of education as it applies to your teaching and some, you know, some of the things that you did as a jazz educator or a music educator.
3: Well, I'm very grateful to Yale, and I always will be grateful to Yale for preparing me so well in general theory and composition. Of course, it was all at Yale at that time. It was all classical composition, classical theory, and high-level thinking about music. So it enabled me to become a composer.

0: you know, as I mentioned earlier, a who's who of musicians. I mean, some of the names here are just incredible. I'm going to list just a few. Lou Donaldson, Paquito de Rivera, Dizzy Gillespie, Mose Allison, Papa Joe Jones, Jerry Mulligan, Clark Terry. I mean, these are all just, you know, iconic names as it applies to the world of jazz. So speak about that in terms of your experience in working with some of these musicians.
1: So I was very lucky to be in the right place at the right time, sort of. In somewhere around 1973 or 72 in New Haven, there were three good bass players, and for one reason or another, they all left town at the same time. It enabled me to pick up the bass and say, well, I'm already playing guitar. I already know these songs. I can switch over to bass. And I switched over to bass. My first bass was a little Fender bass guitar. And then within about a year, one of my dear friends and colleagues, Eddie Sircone, the piano player who I was working with, said, "Hey, my friend has a bass up in his attic. Would you like to go take a look at it? An upright bass?" He said, "Okay, I'll take a look at it." It was a Juzek bass, which I was able to purchase for $100 from this man. And it just opened up the world to me to be able to play acoustic bass. So now I could really play jazz bass with the cats. And I was lucky also because of two people in New Haven. Sonny Costanzo, the band leader.
0: Sure, I know
1: and
0: Sonny,
1: Alan Lowe, the saxophone player, who's still around. Sonny's no longer with us.
0: Right.
1: Alan Lowe and Sonny created these little jazz gigs around town, and they would bring in guest artists. So before I knew it, I was playing within about 2 weeks of having my bass, I played a gig with Phil Woods.
0: Wow.
1: And then Sonny brought in everybody, Frank West, George Coleman, Clark Terry, and Alan Lowe at one gig said, "I want you to come down and play with Lou Donaldson tonight. We're playing in a little club down on Audubon Street in New Haven." I came down with Lou, and Lou had his drummer from New York City and Eddie Buster on piano.
0: Eddie Buster, wow.
1: Yep. Wow. And we played the gig, and Lou must really like me. Lou was great. I mean, you know, Lou was the jazz icon, to be sure.
0: Yeah.
1: Even at that point. Later on, he became a national what do you call it, jazz award?
0: The jazz educator.
1: National Endowment type of award.
0: Right.
1: So anyway, Lou, at the end of the gig, Lou turned to me and said, "Hey, I want you to join my band. Come down and you play with me next week at Sweet Basil's in New York City." I said, "Whoa." So I was living very comfortably in New Haven at the time with my partner, Pam, and we were over there near Edgewood Park. And within about 6 months, I had actually moved to New York City to start working. I worked with Lou all the time. We worked on and off for 15 years.
0: Oh, that's great. Wow.
1: We must have toured in Europe a dozen times. We toured all over the United States, West Coast, East Coast, Midwest. That really, really launched my career. It was a life-changing event. And I owe that, actually, in a way, I owe that to Alan Lowe for making that introduction.
0: Right. That's an incredible.
1: So,
0: yeah.
1: Yeah.
0: That's that happenstance, right?
1: There you go. Happenstance.
0: Yeah. Well, it's funny because my dad was a piano player, and he worked with Sonny Costanzo during his career. And I actually worked, I didn't work, but Sam, Sonny's brother, I was at Cheshire Academy, and Sam was teaching music there, and I was one of Sam's students. Saw Sonny play many times, actually. Incredible. Yeah. I mean, he was really the guy in Connecticut, or one of the guys, you know.
1: He definitely was.
0: He was.
1: All the shows, the Schubert Theater, the Oakdale Theater.
0: Right,
1: And all of these, I mean, you know, they gave me the opportunity to play with, like, Mel Torme and back up Rich Little and Tom Jones and play all the shows at the Schubert Theater. I was so fortunate being in the right place at the right time.
0: Yeah.
1: I did move to New York. I lived

0: in New York for 10 years,
1: uh-huh.
0: The Upper West Side.
1: Right.
0: And there was a real scene in New York City, especially for me around the West End Cafe, uh-huh. which was down by Columbia University.
1: Yeah.
0: And that gave me the opportunity. I became kind of the house bass player there. And thanks to the host of WKCR, I can't think of his name, Phil Schaap.
1: Uh-huh.
0: Phil Schaap.
1: Right.
0: Phil Schaap and I hit it off really well. And there I played with Papa Joe Jones, Count Basie's original drummer from the Kansas City Six. I played with Papa Joe for 1 year.
1: Fabulous drummer.
0: Every Tuesday night.
1: Wow.
0: Yeah.
1: Yeah.
0: So that's like a university education.
1: Oh,
0: right?
1: My gosh. Yep.
0: Yeah.
1: He's got the best smile in show business. He really did, right?
0: Yeah. Yeah, he is wonderful.
1: And so then, go ahead.
0: Go ahead.
1: I was just going to say you got into Latin jazz as well. Did that happen while you were in New York?
0: That's a good place to go next, yeah, because one of the main reasons I moved to New York was my friend Mike Glick was a guitar player and folk singer and composer, songwriter. He had a group called the New Song Quintet or the New Song Quartet or however many people were in it. And New Song was actually based on the Latin American tradition of Nueva Canción or Nueva Trova, which was basically protest song, or at least songs that brought to humanize people's struggles throughout the world. And Mike started having a lot of work, and we ended up going to Havana, Cuba in 1978.
1: Wow.
0: for a World Youth Festival. We were still considered youth at that time, although I was getting close to 40.
1: Uh-huh.
0: And it was in Cuba that, for the very first time, I walked into a nightclub and I thought I heard Sonny Rollins playing. I thought, who is this playing saxophone? I came down the stairs and it was Paquito Rivera.
1: Right.
0: With his group Iraquere.
1: Right,
0: and
1: yeah.
0: I was like, wow. It wasn't exactly a concert, it was a jam session.
1: Mm-hmm.
0: So at a certain point, I got up and played bass. I forget what we played even. Might have played Night in Tunisia or something like that, one of Dizzy's songs.
1: Mm-hmm.
0: And I was in seventh heaven playing with Paquito and all these great guys, all these great Cuban musicians. So about 2-3 years later, I was working a little duo gig in New York City with Bob Nellos, used to be Charles Mingus's piano player. We would work at the CBS building, the restaurant that was on the ground floor there. And I'm playing along, taking a solo or something. I like to play with my eyes closed because I really listen to the music. And I opened my eyes, and sitting right in front of me was Paquito Rivera. he had just finished a record for CBS, and so he was downstairs in the restaurant. And he pointed at me and he said, You, I remember you from Cuba. I want you to come join my band tomorrow night at 7th Avenue South. And literally, that's what happened.
1: Wow.
0: Like tomorrow night, the next night, I was playing at 7th Avenue South with Hilton Ruiz, Daniel Ponce, Ignacio Berroa, and me. It was a quintet.
1: Incredible.
0: Drums, percussion, piano, bass, and Paquito.
1: Wow.
0: Literally, one night later.
1: Oh, just incredible. Happenstance, once again.
0: Right place, right time.
1: Yeah, that's it. Yeah.
0: So.
1: Exactly.
0: I'd been prepared by the group with Mike Glick really prepared me because we did a lot of Latin music, a lot of small folkloric stuff, conjunto style, even Nigerian Yoruba chants. Mm-hmm. We did all kinds of things. So I had a little bit of a background, but boy, did I learn quickly.
1: I'm sure. Well, you can't get a better teaching experience than playing with the masters, that's for sure.
0: You're right.
1: Incredible. You're right. Yeah. And you're still working, you're still playing Latin now, Jeff? And I noticed that Joe Carter listed on your resume as well, and Joe is certainly a talented guitar player who's been playing all around Fairfield County for years and years. Terrific guitar player.
0: And he plays around the world. He's played in Brazil and all over the world, too. Mm-hmm. Yeah, Joe and I have a really nice duo. In fact, We've got a couple of gigs coming up this week, and we continue to work. We've worked together for years and years and years.
1: Great.
0: Mm-hmm. So that's Brazilian jazz. And I also got, you know, I got peripherally involved with Brazilian jazz in New York City. We played with some great drummers like Portinho and Adriano Santos, playing Brazilian music too. So I got into that quite a bit too.
1: Wow. Yeah. Well, let's get into your composition. A little bit, just in terms of your repertoire and some of the, you know, you've received a few commissions from New Haven and Hartford Symphony Orchestras and some grants from the Connecticut Commission for the Arts and all kinds of different things. So speak about that a little bit, Jeff, just in terms of your composing skills and the way you approach composition.
0: Well, happy to. As I said earlier, you know, I've kind of felt all along that I was a composer. I was on a composing track, and I feel that my life, I kind of had an idea for my life's arc as going from getting a lot of real-world experience in terms of playing and, you know, playing live and touring and, you know, but I really wanted to be a composer. So I haven't followed the traditional probably even Yale School of Music composition trend, which would be to write music and get your pieces submitted for awards and things and played by groups and symphonies and chorales all around the world. I felt that I was building up to composing throughout my life. And the thing about composing is I like to play music that is expressive of myself, but I also like to incorporate music from other cultures. So when I listen to Brazilian music, when I listen to Cuban music, I didn't even mention that I studied Indian music for 6 years. I was in India twice to study and perform music, which is a whole other world of more or less pure melody and pure rhythm. And just the discipline of studying hard and listening hard and trying to incorporate that music into my system, and you know, it widened my vocabulary. But when I write, I write what I want to, which would be something like a piece from the Great American Songbook, or it might be a bebop composition, or it might be a experimental free type of thing, or it might be a Cuban music, or it might be Brazilian music. And when I say the Cuban music and Brazilian music, I'm quite aware that I'm a, you know, an American who hasn't really lived in that culture. But what I do is I study the music and I try to draw out the salient things that for me are the most stylistically important things. And usually in both Brazilian and Cuban music, it's about the rhythms. Learning the rhythms, learning how they function, learning how they work in a performance.
1: Mm-hmm.
0: For example, Cuban clave. What does the clave do? Why is it there? And it's not only that it's just the clave, it's how does the clave affect the conga player? How does it affect the bass player? How does it affect the piano player, the horn player, the singers, everything? And Brazilian music is similar. It's not systematic. It's a system, but it's not drenched in systematism. The best players in those traditions know how to work within the system and then become absolutely free to do whatever they want.
1: Mm-hmm.
0: So that's the kind of aspirations I've had, both with my playing and with my composing.
1: That's great. Yeah, very wonderful. Wonderful. And I know your last commission was the Afro-Cuban Suite that was premiered by the Yale Concert Band back in 2023. And you also had a recording by the Haven String Quartet in 2012, which is, again, one of our partners here at WMNR. It's a small world. True. Small world, Jeff.
0: Yes.
1: Right?
0: It's true.
1: Yeah. So let's get into the upcoming performance then. So the Yale School of Music Ellington Jazz Series, which has been having, this will be its 54th year in this series, which is incredible. And you're going to be the third Yale graduate to be celebrated, which is incredible. So congratulations. And you've got a concert coming up called Jeff Fuller and Friends which will be next Friday, this coming Friday on September 18th at 7:30 p.m., and that's going to be at the Yale's Morris Recital Hall. So talk about that, what that's going to consist of, Jeff.
0: Absolutely, be happy to. We have a, let me see, I was trying to find something here. We have, as I said in the beginning, we have a quintet followed by a septet. The core of the group is my regular trio of Darren Litzy on piano and Ben Bilello on drums. And we have played together and recorded together since 2013. How many years is that? Wow, that's 16 years, right? We've got five CDs out, mostly of my original music, but with a few standards and other things. And we're gonna go on stage as a small group to begin with, and we're gonna play a lot of my originals. Let me see, I'm looking at the schedule here. 1, 2, 3, 4, 5 or 6 of my originals, and the rest will be a nice mixture of standards and other people's tunes. And let me explain the rest of the group. So the quintet involves my trio, Ben, Darren, and me. Then wonderful alto saxophone player from North Haven, Connecticut, who used to be my student at ECA and at the Neighborhood Music School. And his name is Nigel Regan. And if you haven't heard Nigel Regan yet, this guy can really, really play. He just got his master's from North Texas University. And he's a wonderful player, wonderful player. And the other member of the quintet will be Naomi Wary on vocals and trombone. Naomi just got her master's from the Yale School of Music. She studied classical trombone, but with me she's playing jazz trombone and singing. And she's from Tulsa, Oklahoma, and she's a fabulous, fabulous talent. I mean, she earned the first chair trombone for Boston Ballet, and she's going to be moving to Boston, but she's coming back for this concert to play for New Haven. We're going to do a couple of tunes with her that are kind of tributes to Yale. One is You'd Be So Nice to Come Home To by Cole Porter, and another one is Sophisticated Lady by Duke Ellington. So we're going to throw some of the standards in and do them kind of in our own way, and I'm sure people will enjoy that. Then I'm going to bring out two more members of the group. So we've got five, so we're going to bring out Hanif Nelson. Our trumpet player is from Hartford, Connecticut, and Paul Lieberman, a Yale graduate who's playing flute, and Paul and I played together many years in a great group called Reunion, and Paul's coming down from Massachusetts to play with us. I'm putting together a group of friends, and we're going to have a great time. The rest of the program is going to involve some Thelonious Monk, some Lou Donaldson, some Paquito Rivera, and a couple more of my tunes, and possibly a Charlie Parker tune at the end. We'll see.
1: That sounds like a great, great night, and congratulations. I mean, it's really just amazing that you're going to be celebrating, and once again, that's taking place this Friday night at Yale's Morris Recital Hall. Well, Jeff, anything else you'd like to mention before we close? I know that you brought some music along, so why don't you just give us a couple of the titles and tell us about the compositions of the four tracks that we're going to play?
0: I certainly will. Let me find them again. Let's see. So Some Night Music is from our latest album entitled, I'm blanking on it. Some Night Music is from our latest album. It's a bebop song. It's a bebop song that I wrote and composed, and it has a really nice hard bop feel to it. The other one I gave you was Happenstance. Now, this is a beautiful bossa nova, samba, really. And there's a distinction, so you'll see that this is more of a samba when you hear it. With lyric by Ellen Reyes, who's a nice piano player, singer, and lyricist from Stamford, Connecticut. Naomi's going to sing that one. Then I gave you One for All. One for All is a my tribute to Wayne Shorter, frankly. Wayne Shorter's compositional style became really attractive when he was writing. And we miss him, of course. He died a few years ago. But it's a new take on harmony and a new take on melody and a new take on form. And I thought that it sounds, all of his music sounds accessible and interesting. So that's kind of what I tried to copy in this particular piece.
1: Mm-hmm.
0: Apologize for the phone going off like that.
1: That's okay.
0: One for All is kind of a complex but listenable piece. And then we're going to do Tema in Punto. Tema in Punto was composed for Grupo Irasu, which was a Munich, Germany-based salsa band, mostly made up of Latino expatriates. And I had the opportunity to compose and arrange for them because of my friendship that developed with Raul Gutierrez, the leader of the band.
1: Mm-hmm.
0: And he said, "Jeff, I want charts. I want music. I want it to be Latin. I want it to be salsa-oriented, but I want it to be jazzy." So Tema El Punto was one of the first ones I came up with. And on the recording, it features a solo by probably the most celebrated Cuban Ponguero. His name is Tata Guines, and Tata Guines' solo is the feature of this piece, and it's just a beautiful interlude in the middle of the piece.
1: Now, did you spend time in Munich to compose these, when I was
0: touring with Lou Donaldson,
1: you did.
0: We would often spend at least 2 or 3 weeks in Munich at a time.
1: Oh wow!
0: The gig there was at a club that kept us over for that long a time. So. Raul was living in Munich, and he was a big fan of Lou Donaldson.
1: Oh,
0: in fact,
1: great.
0: We had Lou Donaldson to record a couple of tunes on with Grupo Irasu.
1: Mm-hmm.
0: I arranged a couple of tracks for Lou to play with this salsa band, so it was kind of fun.
1: Oh, that's great! That's great. Yeah. So, so all four of these that you will be playing a little bit later. So they're going to be performed at the concert coming up.
0: That's right.
1: Okay, great.
0: The final two, One for All and Tema El Punto, is a whole 7-piece band.
1: Mm-hmm.
0: Happenstance and some night music are going to be with the quintet at the beginning of it.
1: Well, great. It sounds wonderful. Well, I'd like to thank Jeff Fuller for being my guest this evening, and more information about Jeff and his many local gigs around Connecticut may be found at his website, jefffuller.com, and more information about the Yale School. Yeah, go ahead.
0: That's jefffuller.net.
1: .net. I'm sorry. JeffFuller.net.
0: .com gives you the race car driver, Jeff.
1: Oh, the other Jeff Fuller. Right. And more information about the Yale School of Music and tickets for its Ellington Jazz Series may be found at music/ticket.yale.edu. This is Bob Anderson wishing you all a safe and peaceful evening. Enjoy the music. And these are going to be four compositions, original compositions, from Jeff Fuller. Have a great night.

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There isn't much from the composer Pierre de Manchicourt recorded. That happens to be one of his secular songs. Let's see, "A Long Time My Heart Has Been Languishing." However, you might remember 30 years ago, there was a recording made in Ghent with Paul Van Nevel and the Huelgas Ensemble. It featured a young singer named Stephen McLeod. We've heard him with his ensemble, L'Angeli of Geneva, the Angels of Geneva, doing music of Josquin. He decided, though, to ask Paul Van Nevel, since that recording is out of print and impossible to find, can he re-record the disc in its entirety and even reproduce Paul Van Nevel's liner notes? Paul Van Nevel said sure, and we have the results in our hands this week, right here on Millennium of Music. I'm Robert Aubrey Davis. Well, the primary work on this amazing recording back in 1996 and this brand new one is the Mass for the Feast of the Pentecost, the Missa Veni Sancte Spiritus. There are a number of the sacred motets of Manchicourt. Manchicourt himself was born around 1510 near the city of Arras in French Flanders and winds up getting published in Paris as a young man. But the most important thing about him is he gets involved with the court of Philip II of Spain and eventually takes over the musical scene there. And it's an incredibly important story musically, and a lot of publishing came out of that. A lot of works survived by the hand of Pierre de Manchicourt. According to Stephen McLeod, he thinks he is an underrated composer and one that he has missed profoundly, and he very much wanted to recreate it. Our first set will give us the Kyrie and Gloria from the Missa Veni Sancte, and in between, one of the beautiful motets for the Blessed Virgin, O Virgo Virginum, L'Angeli of Geneva, and the man who thought this up, coming back to his youth 30 years ago, Stephen McLeod.

Well, this is a new recording of something we had on the program many decades ago with Paul von Nevel and the Huelgas Ensemble. But this is the ensemble, the Angels Liangeli of Geneva, with Stephen McLeod, who got permission. He, as a young man, had his first experience singing polyphony and singing Renaissance music and recording with Paul von Nevel, and it really did change the arc of his life. And what a great project this is, right here on Millennium of Music. I'm Robert Aubrey Davis.

I'm Robert Aubrey Davis. Well, there are more secular works on here. O cruelte, cruel beauty who hath tortured my heart. Faute d'argent, you know that theme. Without money, life is miserable, so pay me now. This comes up extensively with almost anyone in the arts. There is one work Stephen McLeod chose that was not on the original. He, CD was long, so he added a work for the St. Thomas Didymus, O Toma Didyma. But one of the remarkable pieces that Paul Van Nevel found and decided to record, if you're a fan and fascinated by the figure of Mary Magdalene, there is the motet, Maria Magdalene. And again, this is the ensemble, Le Angeli of Geneva, conducted by Stephen McLeod.

What a great and touching project it is. A young man singing and being inspired by the incredible figure of Paul Van Nevel and the Huelgas Ensemble, and is now recreating it 30 years later. Music of Pierre de Manchecourt, and again the ensemble, the Angels, L'Angeli of Geneva, this week on Millennium of Music. I'm Robert Aubrey Davis.

I'm Robert Aubrey Davis. Well, we sure don't have time to hear all the music on the recording, but let's hear as much as we can of the remnants of the beautiful Missa Veni Sancti Spiritus, including the Agnus Dei. And we have to hear the Reges Terrae, that is the beautiful Epiphany motet, as the kings all gather together to come to Judea and look for the Christ child. It is an amazing recording and a reconstruction of something from 30 years earlier, Pierre de Montchercourt, L'Angeli of Geneva, conducted by Stephen MacLeod.

Well, what a great project, and I commend it highly. This is the Ensemble Les Angelis of Geneva, conducted by Stephen McLeod, who'd sung all those years ago with Paul Van Nevel and the Huelgas Ensemble in music of Pierre de Montchacourt. For complete information, simply go to our website, millenniumofmusic.com. We're always very pleased when you do. Our technical director is Christopher Drummond. For the program, this has been your producer and host. I'm Robert Aubrey Davis.

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1: Welcome to Early Music Now. Today's show follows the groundbreaking entomologist and illustrator Maria Sibylla Marion on some of her travels. And we'll hear music she might have encountered in Germany and Amsterdam, where she settled later in life. Our performers include ensemble clematist and lutenist Yavor Genoff. I'm Sarah Schneider. Thank you for being here. Maria Sibylla Marion was born in Frankfurt in 1647, and art was definitely the family business. Her father, Matthäus Marion the Elder, was an engraver who is best remembered for his images of European cities collected in Topographia Germaniae. Maria Sibylla showed an early aptitude for art, but also for science. She was fascinated by insects, as she tells us in the foreword of one of her later works. I spent my time investigating insects. At the beginning, I started with silkworms in my hometown of Frankfurt. I realized that other caterpillars produced beautiful butterflies or moths, and that silkworms did the same. This led me to collect all the caterpillars I could find in order to see how they changed. End quote. Let's hear some music that was written in Frankfurt during Maria Sibylla Marion's childhood. This is Danket dem Herren by Johann Andreas Herbst, performed by Weser Renaissance Bremen.

Danke dem Herren by Johann Andreas Herbst, performed by Weser Renaissance Bremen, here on Early Music Now. As a young adult, Maria Sibylla Marian married a fellow artist, had two daughters, and moved to Nuremberg. It was there that her first scientific book was published, called The Wondrous Transformation of Caterpillars and Their Remarkable Diet of Flowers. The work featured engravings based on Marian's meticulous observations of caterpillars in various phases of development. Her marriage was not a happy one, however, and Marian and her husband separated. In 1683, she traveled to northern Germany, ending up in the town of Gottorf. On her travels in that part of Germany, she may well have encountered music by the most famous organist and composer working at that time, Dietrich Buxtehude. He was based in Lübeck, which is not far from Gottorf. We'll hear a set of variations on the theme More Palatino by Buxtehude, performed by Tom Koopman, and that will be followed by a cantata by Augustin Pfleger, who served as chapelmaster at Gottorf until 1673.

That was music by Augustin Pfleger, who served as chapelmaster in the city of Gottorf in Germany. Weser Renaissance Bremen performed Ich bin ein guter Hirte. Before that, we heard Tom Kopmann with variations on the aria More Palatino by Dietrich Buxtehude. You're listening to Early Music Now. I'm Sarah Schneider. I'm so glad you've tuned in today. Maria Sibylla Marian moved to Amsterdam in 1691, and it was there that her career as a scientist and illustrator really took off. She associated with prominent members of the scientific community like Dr. Nicolaas Witsen and gained access to their prized specimen collections. As Marian herself put it, "In Holland, I saw with wonderment the beautiful creatures brought back from the East and West Indies." She lived in Amsterdam with her two daughters, Johanna and Dorothea, who both became artists in their own right. Our next set includes music by Carolus Hockart and Nicolas Vallée, who were both active in Amsterdam in the 17th century. In the sonata by Hockart, we'll hear two recorders are featured, which were built from originals by Richard Hakka, who was also working in Amsterdam in Marian's time. Here's Ensemble Clematis.

We heard some pieces by a French lutenist and composer named Nicolas Vallée, who worked in Amsterdam in the 17th century. We heard an Italian passamezzo and an arrangement of a song called Une Jeune Fillette, performed by Yavor Gainoff here on Early Music Now. Maria Sibylla Marian had access to an amazing collection of specimens to work from in Amsterdam, but she was determined to experience the wonders of the natural world firsthand. In 1699, she and her younger daughter Dorothea traveled to Suriname, which was then a Dutch colony. It must have been an incredibly arduous and dangerous journey, especially for two women traveling alone, but it's a testament to their dedication to their profession. The travelers returned to Amsterdam in 1701, and Maria Sibylla Marian devoted herself to the creation of her most famous work, The Metamorphosis of the Insects of Suriname, which she published in 1705. In the preface, Marian wrote that she hoped it would appeal to both lovers of art and lovers of insects. Marian's work was admired and sought after by natural scientists of the period, including Sir Hans Sloane, founder of the British Museum, who paid the equivalent of over $60,000 in today's money for some of Marian's paintings on vellum.

We heard a set of pieces by French lutenist Nicolas Vallée, including a galliard and a piece in imitation of the church bells in a village. And we heard a performance by lutenist Yavor Genoff here on Early Music Now. Maria Sibylla Marion died in Amsterdam in January of 1717. Her legacy lives on, however. In 2016, The Metamorphosis of the Insects of Suriname was republished with updated scientific descriptions, and a symposium was held in her honor in Amsterdam the year after. Marion continues to inspire in the artistic realm as well. In 2024, the new music collective Golden Hornet produced Insectum, which was partially inspired by Marion's pioneering work as an entomologist. Early Music Now is distributed by the WFMT Radio Network Chicago and is produced in the studios of KMFA in Austin, Texas. I'm Sarah Schneider, very glad you were able to join me today, and until next time.

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symphonic poem by César Franck called Psyché, after the tale of Eros and Psyche. Emmanuel Crevin led the Lyon National Orchestra. Here is a piece by British composer Roger Quilter now, one of the country pieces of 1923. It's called Pipe and Tabor.

pianist Clipper Erickson and the piano music of Roger Quilter, one of the country pieces of 1923. We heard Pipe and Tabor. Peter van de Graaff here. I have for you next a couple of trios. And they're both happen to be from England, although in the first instance it's by Joseph Haydn. This is one of his so-called London trios, which he wrote for that city during one of his visits there. It is the first of the London trios. In C major, it's performed by the Hanoverian Ensemble.

A group called the Hanoverian Ensemble, playing that music of Joseph Haydn, written for a trip he took to London. And so it's called the London Trio, the first of a collection of four such pieces. A trio in C major. Here's another British trio. It's by Gustav Holst, and he wrote this when he was just 20 years old. It's called the Short Pianoforte Trio, composed in 1894. This is actually the world premiere recording of this piece, which was written about 20 years before he wrote the famous Planets. We hear the Parasti Trio and this early music of Gustav Holst.

composer of that music once called it an early horror of his. Gustav Holst composed that. Actually, to be very precise, it was Gustav von Holst who wrote that. He was known as that very German, or with that very German name prior to World War I, then changed, dropped the von, and now just Gustav Holst. He was 20 years old in 1894 when he wrote that piece as a pupil of Sir Charles Villiers Stanford. The world premiere recording of what is called the Short Pianoforte Trio, fast, slow, and then a bit faster configuration, the Parasti Trio performed. A little more English music. This takes us way back in time, though. John Dowland composed this for the lute. Dowland was himself a lutenist. My Lord Willoughby's Home, played by lutenist Stephen Stubbs.

Playing the lute was Stephen Stubbs, and music there by John Dowland. My Lord Willoughby's Welcome Home. This is a song by Puccini, Canto d'Anime, Song of Souls, sung by Dame Kiri Takanawa.

sounding a lot like some music from another Puccini work. That's his song Canto d'Anime, Song of Souls, in Kiri Takanawa, with pianist Roger Vignoles.

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1: Peter Vandegraaff speaking. You may be familiar with the dance form, the bolero, a typically Spanish dance, and there's a very famous one written by Maurice Ravel, which we'll get to in just a few minutes. We have a bolero, first of all, by a Cuban composer named Jorge Aragon. And the title of this is Un Bolero para Sara, for Sarah. Sarah, referred to there, is the horn player in this recording, Sarah Willis, who's joined by the Havana Lyceum Orchestra.

Some music there by the Cuban composer Jorge Aragon, written for the horn player that was in that recording, Sara Willis, the Bolero para Sara, and it was with the Havana Lyceum Orchestra. Here is a real classical music hit. It is one long orchestral crescendo written originally as a dance piece for Ida Rubinstein by Maurice Ravel, Spanish-inspired, and it is the Bolero. Here's the Berlin Philharmonic, conducted by Pierre Boulez.

Conductor was Pierre Boulez, leading the Berlin Philharmonic in that famous dance music, Spanish, inspired by Maurice Ravel, the Bolero. And it's quite surprising to learn that Robert Schumann wrote a Bolero, part of his Spanish love songs. And here is this prelude in Bolero tempo.

Christoph Berner and Camilo Radicke were the two pianists performing that music from the Spanish songbook of Schumann, the Bolero. We turn now to Swedish music, and let's begin with a work for clarinet by a man who was a great clarinetist. He's claimed really by Finland and Sweden, born in present-day Finland, but Swedish-speaking and spent most of his career in Sweden. A great clarinetist named Bernhard Henrik Krusell wrote a lot of music for his instrument. Here's the introduction theme and variations on a Swedish air, played by Martin Fröst with the Östgöta Symphony Wind Ensemble.

Martin Fröst playing on the clarinet with the Östgöta Symphony Wind Ensemble, Ari von Beek the conductor, and that is music by the Swedish clarinetist composer Bernhard Krusell, the introduction theme and variations on a Swedish air. This next composer is considered one of the greatest of all Swedish composers, early 19th century Franz Berwald, famous for his symphonies, but we're going to hear his violin concerto dating from 1820. Tobias Ringborg solos with the Swedish Radio Symphony, and Niklas Wilén is the conductor.

That was violinist Tobias Ringbori with the Swedish Chamber Orchestra, Niklas Wilén the conductor, and we heard the Violin Concerto, the only such work by the Swedish composer Franz Berwald. Here's a very famous piece by Johannes Brahms, one of the waltzes, opus 39, played by two sisters, Katja and Marielle Labeck.

0: 15th of the Waltzes, Opus 39 by Johannes Brahms, by far the best known of them all, and Katja and Maria Labeck played it.
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0: Well, I can't wait to share music with you. I'm Peter Van de Graaff, and a very interesting woman, composer, and pianist coming up in just a few minutes, born in Richmond, Virginia in 1882, named Mary Howe, H-O-W-E. We'll hear her violin sonata in just a little bit. Something by an older contemporary of hers named Arthur Foote, first of all. This is an air for strings, for string orchestra. And we hear it played by the Gowanus Arts Ensemble, conducted by Ruben Blundell.

Ruben Blundell conducting there, the Gowanus Arts Ensemble, and music by a Boston-based composer named Arthur Foote. That is an air for strings. Very famous work coming up a little bit later on, Rhapsody on the Theme of Paganini by Rachmaninoff. Here is music by Mary Howe, who was very prominent in the Washington, D.C. Area in music making in that area in the early 20th century. This is her violin sonata, and Laura Talbot Clark is the violinist with Pi Ju Chiang piano.

0: performance there by Laura Talbot Clark, violin, Piju Chiang, piano, and music by a, late 19th, but mostly 20th century, early 20th century American composer, born in Richmond, Virginia in 1882. Her name is Mary Howe, pianist as well, and that was her violin sonata.
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0: Now we turn to Sergei Rachmaninoff. In just a moment or two, a very, very famous work of his for piano and orchestra, the Rhapsody on the Theme of Paganini. But first we have an étude tableau, a picture study, literal translation, and the pianist is Sviatoslav Richter.

That's from a recording made in concert by great Soviet-Ukrainian pianist Sviatoslav Richter, one of the Etude Tableau, the Study Pictures, Opus 33 by Sergei Rachmaninoff. But we're not done with Rachmaninoff just yet. Rachmaninoff joined a string of composers over the years who used the 24th solo violin caprice as the basis for a set of variations in writing his much-beloved Rhapsody on a Theme of Paganini. We hear that now with Simon Trpcheski and the Royal Philharmonic, conducted by Vasily Petrenko.

Simon Dubčeský at the piano, Royal Philharmonic of Liverpool accompanying him, with Vasily Petrenko conducting. Rhapsody on a Theme of Paganini by Rachmaninoff, based on the last of the 24 solo violin caprices by Paganini. We have a bit of time here. Let's listen to some music by Paganini himself, not for his famous violin, but for his guitar. He was a guitarist as well, very fine one, wrote a lot of music for it, including this Romance. It's played by Norbert Kraft.

just one of a large number of pieces written by Niccolo Paganini for his guitar, not the violin for which he was so famous. Norbert Kraft was the guitarist, and that is called the Romance. Let's follow that with a bit of film score music by Alfred Newman, a great film score composer from his 1939 Gunga Din. A little excerpt here with Richard Kaufman leading the Brandenburg Philharmonic.

music to accompany a scene where a poem is read. From the film score to Gunga Din by Alfred Newman. Brandenburg Philharmonic of Potsdam and Richard Kaufman, conductor.

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1: From The Mikado by Gilbert and Sullivan, a couple of excerpts if you want to know who we are, and Willow Titwillow.

name isn't Willow, Titwillow, Titwillow. That was blighted affection that made him exclaim, "Oh, Willow, Titwillow."

That music from The Mikado by Gilbert Sullivan. I'm Peter Van de Graaff with a complete performance, rarely heard, of the ballet Billy the Kid of Aaron Copland. We'll hear excerpts, a suite from it, but not the whole thing, but we will in just a few minutes. Here is the overture to The Pirates of Penzance by Gilbert and Sullivan with Sir Neville Mariner and the Academy of St. Martin in the Fields.

That was the Academy of St. Martin in the Fields and Sir Neville Mariner conducting the Overture to the Pirates of Penzance, an operetta by Gilbert and Sullivan. Here's a suite from another operetta. It's called The Fortune Teller, and it's by the Irish-German-American cellist composer Victor Herbert. Donald Hunsberger conducts the Eastman Dryden Symphony.

That's a suite drawn from an operetta by Victor Herbert, very successful composer of such operettas in the early 20th century. It's called The Fortune Teller, Eastman Dryden Symphony.

0: conducted by Donald Hunsberger.
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0: And we'll follow that with a comic polka by a woman whose pen name was Mana Zuka.

heard there a comic polka by a woman who was born Gussie Zuckerman to Polish immigrants in New York City in 1885. Her pen name was Manazuka, and that was the comic polka played by Nanette Kaplan-Solomon. More American dance music next. This was composed in 1938 for Lincoln Kirstein's Ballet Caravan, and very successfully so. It tells the story, fictionalized, glamorized, really, of an early 19th century outlaw named Billy the Kid. That's the title of the ballet. Now, we'll often hear a suite from Billy the Kid, but we rarely hear the whole ballet. But we are going to right now. Here is the Colorado Symphony, Andrew Litton conducting, and Billy the Kid by Aaron Copland.

Andrew Litton there, conducting the Colorado Symphony in music from 1938 by Aaron Copland. We heard the complete ballet about the Wild West outlaw Billy the Kid. Here's a piece by Dana Seuss, another American composer. It's called Swamp Bird.

0: Sarah Davis Buechner playing Swamp Bird by Dana Suess.
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0: I'm delighted to share some Haydn with you right now, including the very famous Cello Concerto No. 2. But first, we have something from an oratorio by Haydn. When we think of the Haydn oratorios, we think of The Creation and The Seasons. But early on in his career, he wrote an oratorio which was actually very successful in its day. Now completely, or almost completely unknown, it's called Il Ritorno di Tobia, The Return of Tobias. And let's listen to a chorus from that very fine work, from a complete recording with Andreas Spering, leading Cappella Augustina.

there's a real Haydn discovery for you, a chorus from his very little-known and early oratorio. It's a substantial work. Il ritorno di Tobia. We heard the chorus Svanisce in un momento, as performed by Capella Augustina, and Andreas Spering was the conductor. One of the symphonies of Heitor Villa-Lobos, the Brazilian composer, awaiting you after this performance of the Cello Concerto No. 2 in D major by Joseph Haydn. This is a performance by the USSR Symphony. Nima Yervi is the conductor, and the cellist is Daniel Shafran.

one of the many symphonies by an enormously prolific Brazilian composer, Heitor Villa-Lobos. He wrote 12 of them, and they're virtually unknown. But I think hope you agree that they're wonderful works. That was the Symphony No. 9 from 1952. And the Sao Paulo Symphony was conducted by Isaac Karabchevsky. Here is a bit of music of Brahms. I think you'll recognize this.

0: That was the Eroica Trio with their rendition of the Lullaby of Brahms.
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0: I'm Peter Van de Graaff here, selecting the music for you and enjoying it along with you. We will listen to a couple of elegies right now, but the coming music will be dominated by a couple of serenades, one by Mauro Giuliani and one for winds by Antonín Dvořák. The first elegy we hear is by Berlioz. Not only the music, by the way, but also the words. And it begins, "When he who adores thee has left but the name of his fault and his sorrows behind, oh, say, wilt thou weep when they darken the fame of a life that for thee was resigned?" This is Thomas Hampson, baritone, with Jeffrey Parsons at the piano. And the title of the song is Elegy.

baritone Thomas Hampson with pianist Jeffrey Parsons, and the first of a couple of French elegies we'll be hearing. The title of that song is Élégie. It was by Hector Berlioz, not only the music, but he also wrote the text to the song, although he based it on Thomas More. Elegy by Gabriel Fauré, Wind Serenade of Dvorak later on. But here is Paul Tortelier, cellist and also conductor with the English Chamber Orchestra in Fauré's Elegie.

Paul Tortelier led the English Chamber Orchestra and soloed with them as well in that music by Gabriel Fauré. We heard his Élégie. This is a bit of French music from 17th century Michel Lambert, one of his Leçons de Ténèbres. And this is from the second lesson. Nathalie Stutzmann is the alto.

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0: Serenades. Now, we're going to begin, before we hear Dvořák's Wind Serenade, with a serenade for violin, cello, and guitar. And the man who wrote this was himself a great guitarist, Mauro Giuliani. This Serenata, Opus 19, is played by Richard Savino, guitar, Monica Huggett, violin, William Skeen, cello.

We've heard some music by a man who was one of the greatest guitarists of his day. His name, Mauro Giuliani, and his day was about Beethoven's time. He was born about 11 years after Beethoven. And that serenade, was scored for violin, cello, and guitar. We heard Richard Savino performing on a guitar, which was built during Giuliani's lifetime, and also two other period instrument players, Monica Huggett, violin, William Skeen, cello. From one serenade to another now. Antonin Dvořák composed two serenades. The first one was for strings, and this one is for winds, although there is a double bass. The Vienna Philharmonic, members thereof, led by Myung-Whun Chung.

One of the two serenades by Antonín Dvořák, first for strings, this one was for winds, in D minor, his opus 44. And we heard members of the Vienna Philharmonic recorded in 2001. Myung-hun Chung was the conductor. Here is Robert Casadesus playing The Savages by Jean-Philippe Rameau.

0: Robert Cassadius playing Les Sauvages by Jean-Philippe Rameau.
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2: Music to ease you into another day is coming up on Morning Classics. Good morning, I'm Gary Girard. We'll hear music composed for the viola, oboe, piano, and a work for violin, cello, and harpsichord. First, it's Telemann's Concerto in G Major for the viola. In this performance, we'll hear the Academy of St. Martin in the Fields with soloist Stephen Shingles. In the Concerto in G Major for Viola and Strings, one of the very first concertos featuring the viola, Telemann gives the instrument true solo status in a work of alluring vivacity and melodic appeal.

0: Music from the Baroque era, Telemann's Viola Concerto in G Major. Stephen Shingles was the soloist, and we heard the Academy of St. Martin in the Fields, the conductor, Neville Mariner, on Morning Classics. 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
0: Now we'll hear a work from the late French Baroque era by Jean-Marie Leclerc, his Sonata No. 10 in C Major, a performance by Convivium, violinist Elizabeth Walfish, cellist Richard Tunnicliffe, and harpsichordist Paul Nicholson, the music of Leclerc.

Music for Early Morning by Jean-Marie Leclerc. The Sonata No. 10 in C Major, played by Convivium on Morning Classics. Hope you had a good night. We're moving along now to the classical era. In a bit, we'll hear an oboe quartet by Carl Stamitz. First, it's Muzio Clementi's Sonata in F Major, Opus 23, No. 2. Pianist, Pietro Spada.

We heard Pietro Spada at the keyboard. That was Clementi's Sonata in F Major, Opus 23, Number 2. Here's an oboe quartet by Carl Stamitz, the quartet in D Major, Opus 8. Paul Goodwin, classical oboe, with Terzetto.

0: Music for the oboe by Carl Stamitz, the quartet in D major, opus 8. Paul Goodwin, classical oboe, with terzetto in that performance on Morning Classics. I'm Gary Girard. Thanks for being with me.
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0: Music by Richter and Mozart, as well as two lesser knowns, Friedrich Dotzauer and Erwin Schulhoff, coming up for you on Morning Classics. Glad you could join me. I'm Gary Girard. We'll be hearing two symphonies, a quartet for cello, viola, and two violins, as well as a flute sonata. So let's get underway. Here's a symphony by Franz Richter, who was born in 1709. This is a work from his earlier period, one of several symphonies written before 1747. We hear the Slovak Chamber Orchestra perform Richter's Symphony in C major.

0: A fine way to begin. The Symphony in C Major by Franz Richter, Bohdan Wokal led the Slovak Chamber Orchestra. It's interesting to note that Richter was a man of a transitional period, and his symphonies in a way constitute one of the missing links between the generation of Bach and Handel and the first Viennese school. The music of Franz Richter for you on Morning Classics. This program is made possible by the Corporation for Public Broadcasting.
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0: Now, the spotlight is on the German composer Friedrich Dotzauer, born in 1783. Described as a very prolific composer of several symphonies, overtures, and a considerable number of chamber works. We'll hear one of those now, his quartet, Opus 64, which features bravura writing for the solo cello. Here we have a performance with cellist Anner Bilsma, violist Lisa Rautenberg, and the violinists are Vera Betts and Jody Gatwood, the music of Dotzauer.

I certainly hope you enjoyed that quartet for cello, two violins, and viola by Friedrich Dotzauer. We heard cellist Anner Bilsma with violist Lisa Rautenberg and violinists Vera Beths and Jody Gatwood. Friedrich Dotzauer was the son of a musically talented Lutheran pastor. From an early age, he studied piano, violin, double bass, clarinet, and horn before pledging his allegiance to the cello. Gary Gerard with you on Morning Classics, where we appreciate your company. Right now we have a Mozart symphony, one of his early symphonies, number 22 in C, the Academy of St. Martin in the Fields.

We always enjoy Mozart in the morning, his Symphony No. 22 in C, Devil Mariner, and the Academy of St. Martin in the Fields. Now let's flash forward for music by a modern-era composer, Erwin Schulhoff. Although he studied composition with the formidable Max Reger, high priest of the classical tradition, Schulhoff went off the reservation at his first opportunity, immersing himself during the 1920s in jazz and the avant-garde. Here's his Sonata for Flute and Piano from the year 1927. The flutist, Maria Piccinini, with pianist Eva Kopietz.

0: Well, I thought that was an interesting work by Erwin Schulhoff, the Sonata for Flute and Piano. The flutist was Marina Piccinini, and the pianist in that performance, Eva Kupiec. I'm Gary Gerard with you every morning. Music for you on Morning Classics. Thanks for joining me.
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0: Glad you're starting your day with us and with fine classical music. Good morning. I'm Gary Gerard, and this is Morning Classics. We'll have two works from the Baroque era by Bach and Handel, and two more modern pieces, one by Charles Ives, and the other a wonderful piano concerto by Franz Liszt, in which you'll hear the piano artistry of Christian Zimmermann. You won't want to miss it. We begin with something a bit unusual by Johann Sebastian Bach. It's a concerto for oboe and violin in D minor that is a reworking of a presumed concerto for two violins in D minor, which was itself an alternate version of a two harpsichord concerto. Here's Richard Kapp leading the Philharmonia Virtuosi, and the violinist is Paul Peabody with Stephen Taylor, oboe. The music of Johann Sebastian Bach.

Music to start your day in style by Johann Sebastian Bach. The Concerto for Oboe and Violin in D minor, the oboist, was Stephen Taylor with violinist Paul Peabody, and Richard Capp conducted the Philharmonia Virtuosi. Coming up, we'll have a very unusual march by Charles Ives, in which he remembered the amateur musicians and the way he heard things happen as a boy. This is Morning Classics, and this program is made possible by the Corporation for Public Broadcasting. Here's an interesting and a very pleasant quote I think you'll enjoy. The habit of listening to music and of dreaming about it predisposes one to love. The thoughts of Stendhal. Here is a much more serious work for you now. It's one of the three most important works for piano and orchestra by Franz Liszt, in which he was taking an experimental approach to the matching of soloist and orchestra. We have pianist Christian Zimmermann with the Boston Symphony Orchestra conducted by Seiji Ozawa, and Franz Liszt's Piano Concerto No. 2 in A.

0: The stunning piano artistry of Christian Zimmermann with Seiji Ozawa and the Boston Symphony Orchestra. We heard Franz Liszt's Piano Concerto No. 2 in A.
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0: Good morning. I'm Gary Girard, and this is Morning Classics. And here's something unusual by Charles Ives. This is his country band March. It's about amateur musicians and the way Ives heard things happen as a boy. He loved the earnest, let-out spirit of the amateur musicians of his youth. In this work, he lovingly memorializes their many foibles, playing out of tune and out of key, their missing beats and rushing the tempo, their impromptu tossing in of favorite tunes, the near collapse of the ensemble, the pandemonium towards the close where energies exceed abilities, and the final embarrassing goof of the saxophonist caught unawares. James Sinclair leads Orchestra New England.

Something a Bit Unusual by Charles Ives, his country band March. James Sinclair conducted Orchestra New England in that performance. Now let's have Something from the Baroque Era by Georg Friedrich Handel. This is the Concerto Grosso Opus 6, No. 6 in G minor. Martin Perlman directs Boston Baroque.

0: We heard Boston Baroque with Handel's Concerto Grosso No. 6 in G minor, Opus 6. Here on Morning Classics, Gary Girard with you. Thanks for joining me for classical music this morning.
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Nothing quite like the music of Ravel to start our morning together. And with that, let me say good morning to all of you. I'm Charles Frederick Secrece, and as always, a delight to begin our day together here at WMNR Fine Arts Radio. I'm filling in for the good Kurt this morning from 8 till 10. He had some obligations, and I was delighted to be asked to step in for him. So welcome. I hope you'll enjoy these couple of hours together with me before I hand the microphone over to the delightful Betty Morrison at 10 o'clock. That was Ravel's Jadot, performed there by Helena Grimaud, the wonderful French classical pianist and founder, if you did not know, of the Wolf Conservation Center in South Salem, New York, just around the corner from us, or over the border, as the case may be. The New Yorker wrote of Grimaud as being deeply passionate in her musical artistry, and her accomplishments extend far beyond the instrument. Also a committed wildlife conservationist, human rights advocate, and a rather talented writer as well. She is one of the great artistic minds and talents of our time. So if you're not familiar with her work, definitely look into her. You also will often have the opportunity to hear her live locally. She's a regular during the summer season at Caramore Performing Arts Center, also right across the border in New York State. From Ravel, we're going to go back a few decades, centuries perhaps, to maybe one, two. I don't know. A couple of years, we'll call it, to the music of Bach. In particular, one of his six sonatas for violin and what was originally scored for harpsichord, now generally titled keyboard in general, as the piano is often the instrument of choice by the modern musician. These works were originally in what was known as trio sonata form, with the two upper parts in the harpsichord or keyboard and violin over a bass line, which was either also supplied by the keyboard player or an optional viola da gamba. Unlike Baroque sonatas for solo instrument continuo, where the creation of a figured bass was at the discretion of the performer, in this particular case, Bach tended to write and specify what he wanted specifically for a bass line. So do as he says, essentially. They're probably mostly composed during his final years in Kirchen, between 1720 and 23, before he moved to Leipzig. And we are going to hear the last of this collection, the Sonata for Violin and Keyboard, number 6, BWV 1019, performed here by Michel Auclair and Marie-Claire Alain. Music of Bach.

0: Bach's Sonata for Violin and Keyboard, number 6 in G major, BWV 1019, performed there by Michel Auclair on violin and Marie-Claire Alleyne in this particular performance on organ.
1: Support for WMNR comes from the Yale School of Music. Presenting Emmanuel Acts, Plays Chopin, featuring the pianist returning to the stage to perform Chopin's Polonaise Fantaisie, alongside compositions by Haydn and Schubert. On Wednesday, September 16th at 7:30 p.m. at Morse Recital Hall in New Haven, Connecticut. Concert details, subscriptions, and tickets at music.yale.edu.
0: From the music of Bach, we move up the scale a little bit to the music of Mozart, Wolfgang Amadeus, in this particular case. In 1787, he wrote a serenade you might be well familiar with called Anaklana Nachtmusik. It was Kirkelisting 525, and it's his serenade in G major that later was given that colloquial title. Its original orchestration was for two violins, viola, cello, and an optional double bass, but often the piece, being as popular as it is, has been expanded to allow for full string orchestra or adapted for winds or percussion, and often set so that entire concert orchestras can engage the audience with the music. And that is the case in this recording with the Vienna Philharmonic under the direction of Karl Böhm. Music of Mozart, his serenade in G major, Kirkelisting 525, Anaklana Nachtmusik.

Carl Bohm led the Vienna Philharmonic in that recording of the Serenade in G Major, Kurkelisting 525 of Mozart, more commonly known as Anaklana Nachtmusik. Well, as we enter the last quarter of our 8 o'clock hour here, let's move into a more contemporary sound. Lisa Batashvili is a German, Georgian-born German violinist, praised by many colleagues in the musical world for her virtuosity, musicianship, and being just generally an amazing young woman. Award-winning in her artistry, she's developed a great many standing relationships with conductors, orchestras, and fellow musicians around the world. In 2021, she formed and still continues to lead the Batashvili Foundation, which serves a commitment to support young, highly talented Georgian musicians in the growing and thriving in their musical careers. We're going to hear her perform a piece entitled Spiegel im Spiegel, a German phrase which translates directly mirror in the mirror. This is music of the Estonian composer Arvo Pärt. We're going to hear, I guess I'm in a Helena Grimaud mood. We're going to hear Ms. Batashvili accompanied by Ms. Grimaud in this performance of Spiegel im Spiegel from their album Echoes in Time. Enjoy.

0: A lovely breath of fresh air there. Music of Arvo Pärt, his Spiegel im Spiegel, Mirror in the Mirror, performed there by Lisa Badashvili on the violin and Hella Grimaud on the piano.
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0: Well, as we enter the 9 o'clock hour, let me remind you that you are listening to member-supported Fine Arts Radio here at WMNR Monroe 88.1 FM, WRXC Shelton and WGSK South Kent 90.1 FM, WDSK South Kent 88.3 FM, WGRS Guilford 91.5 FM, and streaming at WMNR.org. I'm Charles Frederick Secrece. It's wonderful to have you here with me this morning and for me to be here with you. An honor and a privilege to spend this time. I hope you're enjoying the music as much as I am, and we are going to continue to enjoy it together for the next hour before I hand the microphone over to Ms. Betty Morrison at 10 o'clock. We're going to take a return to the music of Mozart and a piece that dates to the early part of 1786, when Mozart was in demand chiefly as a composer for vocal music. At the time, his La Nozze di Figaro was taking shape, and the fickle Viennese public, which had only a couple of years earlier lavishly acclaimed his piano concerti, were not really asking for any more at the time. Nevertheless, Mozart, being Mozart, went ahead with their composition in the strong belief that he could seduce the public with his unquenchable ability to come up with something new and tantalizing to treat their ears. And that is exactly what he did in the writing of his Piano Concerto No. 23 in A major, Kirkel Listing 488, performed here by the Bavarian Radio Chamber Orchestra under the direction of Morika Erdmann. And again, just because I'm in the mood for her this morning, we're going to hear Hella Grimaud at the keyboard in this music of Mozart. Enjoy.

To thrill and tantalize the ear, indeed. I can say from experience that particular concerto number 23 of Mozart is as exciting to perform as it is to listen to. It's one of my favorites. That was Helen Grimaud at the keyboard with Radoslaw Schulk leading the Bavarian Radio Chamber Orchestra in that performance of Mozart's Piano Concerto number 23 in A Major, Kirkel Listing 488. Well, that brings us to the bottom part of our 9 o'clock hour here together on Monday Morning Classics. I hope you have been as thrilled and tantalized by the music as I have been. I'm joined in the studio here by the delightful Betty Morrison. It's been a while since we've laid eyes upon each other, shared some space. It's so wonderful to be together with colleagues here at WMNR Fine Arts Radio. We often find ourselves a bit encapsulated in these studios, and it's exciting to see a friendly, smiling face come in to say hello. I'll be handing the mic. Well, she might be ripping it out of my hands. I don't know. She's an aggressive type, but it's well worth it, but you're going to have to wait, Betty, for another 30 minutes or so. I'm sure the audience will be there with you. So we're going to change direction here for a moment and go into the world of brass. Yes, that's right, the Canadian brass in particular. This is the Serenade B-flat, Kirkel Listing 361, the Grand Partita, Theme, Interlude, and Variations, arranged by Luther Henderson for Brass Quintet. More music of Mozart. Enjoy.

I bet when you heard me say we were going to listen to a serenade by Mozart, that is not what you had in mind. But there it was, arranged by Luther Henderson. That was the Serenade in B flat, Kirkelistine 361, the Grand Partita of Mozart. Well, at least inspired by Mozart. The theme, few interludes and re-variations, as the title suggests on that album of the essential Canadian brass. Of course, that was the Canadian Brass Quintet. Well, let's keep the hits on rolling here as we move now to music of Beethoven. A little bit of honorarium for the good King of England. Not necessarily the Charles we have now, but, well, when in London. This is Alfred Brendel with 7 variations on God Save the King in C major, music of Beethoven.

A little bit of Beethoven having some fun with God Save the King there. Alfred Brendel at the keyboard. I have to just add, there's something wonderful about Brendel's playing. I think he was one of the great artists of the last century. And it's interesting, to the consternation of music teachers out there, he often said that because he lacked formal instruction after the age of 16, given his circumstances, where he was, the war, everything going on, that he really was, in large, self-taught by his inspirations of Beethoven, Mozart, Brahms, Bach. And as self-taught goes, not bad. Not bad at all. So we're going to move to a slightly different instrument here, the harp. Nicanor Zala, the Spanish harpist, born in San Sebastian, Spain, in 1907. His father, an amateur musician himself, bought him a harp in an antique shop for a gift, and he began taking lessons, and he took to it rather prodigiously, and went on to become one of the most celebrated harpists in the entire genre. And we're going to hear a transcription of a Haydn organ concerto, number 6 in B flat. And this was transcribed for harp. It's going to be Paul Quince and the Quince Orchestra with Mr. Zabaleta at the harp. This is really a lovely arrangement. I think you'll find the music familiar, but set like this, something fresh. Enjoy.

0: 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On Tuesday, September 22nd, I will host a program called Opera Mix that will bring you operatic favorites and curiosities like a box of fine chocolate for the ear. Join me for Opera Mix on Evening at the Opera, Tuesday, September 22nd, beginning at 8 p.m. here on WMNR.
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Good morning. Welcome to Morning Classics. I'm Betty Morrison, and it's so nice to have you along with me today for our program featuring music of Belgian composers. We began with the Kyrie from the Missa L'Homme Armé, the Mass of the Armed Man, by Guillaume Dufay, performed by the Hilliard Ensemble. This work was one of the most significant and influential masses of the early Renaissance, and it used a popular tune, The Armed Man, as the main melody. Guillaume Dufay was born on August 5th, 1397, in Biercel, near Brussels, Belgium, and was noted for his church music as well as his secular chansons, and was considered the leading composer of his day. We'll listen now to his secular French rondo, C'est moi de moi, The Month of May, written in 1426 during the early 15th century transition from medieval to Renaissance music. The chanson is performed by the Early Music Consort of London.

We just heard C'est moi de mai, the month of May, by Guillaume Dufay, performed by the Early Music Concert of London. And now we'll skip a few centuries to Joseph Jongen, who was born on December 14, 1873, in Liège, Belgium. He was a prominent organist, pianist, and music educator who showed extraordinary musical talent early on and entered the Liège Conservatory at age 7. His violin concerto in B minor, opus 17, was one of his most substantial works, but it was largely overlooked, even in his own lifetime. It's performed now by violinist Philippe Graffin and the Royal Flemish Philharmonic, under the direction of Martin Brabins.

0: Martin Prabens led the Royal Flemish Philharmonic and violinist Philippe Graffin in this performance of the Violin Concerto in B minor, Opus 17 by Joseph Yungen.
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0: Michael Saylid inviting you to join me Tuesdays at 3 p.m. for afternoon classics and Wednesdays at 8 a.m. for morning classics here on member-supported WMNR Fine Arts Radio, your home for classical and classic music.
1: César Franck was born on December 10th, 1822, in Liège, Belgium. His exceptional musical gifts became evident at an early age, enabling him to enter the Liège Conservatory at age 8. Later, he was appointed to the Paris Conservatory as an organ professor in 1872. His one-movement symphonic variations for piano and orchestra was adapted into a ballet by choreographer Frederick Ashton in 1946, and we'll hear it performed now by pianist François-Joël Thollier with the Arnhem Philharmonic Orchestra. The conductor is Roberto Benzi.

0: Roberto Benzi directed the Arnhem Philharmonic Orchestra, and pianist François-Joël Tholier in César Franck's Symphonic Variations. We'll be right back with more music from Belgian composers after these messages.
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Joseph Jongen's Adagio Symphonique in B Major, Opus 20, was dedicated to his friend Joseph Debreu, with whom he produced some editions of little-known 18th century music. The Adagio is performed for us now by the Royal Flemish Philharmonic and violinist Philippe Graffin, with conductor Martin Brabens.

0: Martin Brabbins led the Royal Flemish Philharmonic and violinist Philippe Graffin in the Adagio Symphonique in B Major, Opus 20, by Joseph Yongin.
1: 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Concert details and tickets at newcananchambermusic.org.
0: The three-movement Symphony in D Minor by César Franck was premiered in 1889 by the Paris Conservatory Orchestra, but received a hostile reaction from the conservative faculty members and critics. Franck's devoted students, though, championed the piece, and it eventually became a staple of the orchestral repertoire. We'll hear it performed now by the Berlin Philharmonic, under the direction of Lauren Mazel.

Lorne Mazel led the Berlin Philharmonic in the Symphony in D Minor by César Franck. In 1872, Franck wrote Panis Angelicus, Bread of Angels, based on the 13th century prayer and meditation of St. Thomas Aquinas for Holy Communion. Kurt Herbert Adler leads tenor Luciano Pavarotti, the Wadsworth Boys Choir, and the National Philharmonic Orchestra in this performance.

0: Panis Angelicus by César Franck was performed by tenor Luciano Pavarotti, the Wadsworth Boys Choir, and the National Philharmonic Orchestra under the direction of Kurt Herbert Adler. And with that, it brings us to the end of my time with you today. I'm Betty Morrison, and I thank you for joining me for our program featuring music of Belgian composers. And until next time, please take care. Have a wonderful week filled with the joy that uplifting music brings. Please stay tuned throughout the week for more wonderful programming here on Fine Arts Radio, WMNR, beginning next with Afternoon Classics with John Ryden.
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3: Good afternoon and welcome to Monday Afternoon Classics, brought to you on the stations of Fine Arts Radio. I'm John Ryden. I'll be with you from now until 3 o'clock. In this first hour, we'll be listening to a pair of symphonies by Haydn, his first and his last. And in between, we'll hear a concerto by J.C. Bach that he wrote for the King and Queen of England. One day in Vienna in 1761, Prince of the Holy Roman Empire, Paul Anton Esterhazy, scion of the greatest of Hungarian noble families, was invited to a musical evening at the home of Count von Moritz. There he heard a symphony by one Joseph Haydn. He was so impressed by the 29-year-old composer that he offered him the post of Kapellmeister at the family estate of Eisenstadt. Haydn would remain in the employ of the Esterhazys for the next 29 years. The work Prince Paul heard was the symphony we know as Haydn's Number 1, a brisk three-movement work in D major with an energetic allegro, a charming andante, and an opera buffo finale. We'll hear it played by Adrian Shepherd and the ensemble Cantilena.

That was Haydn's Symphony No. 1 in D major, the first of his 104. It was composed in 1759. Adrian Shepherd led the ensemble Cantilena. Johann Christian Bach, youngest surviving son of Johann Sebastian, was a cosmopolitan composer who abandoned his father's complex contrapuntal style in favor of a vocally melodic idiom called gallant or courtly style, a forerunner of what we know as classical style. In 1762, he settled in London, where he spent the remaining 20 years of his life composing Italian operas and sturdy, well-crafted Germanic instrumental music. We'll hear next a keyboard concerto, one of a set of six dedicated to Queen Charlotte, with a final movement that celebrated her husband, King George III. Ingrid Haebler plays the forte piano in J.C. Bach's Concerto in D, Opus 1, No. 6.

0: Violin Concerto No. 1, this with the violin prodigy Himari and a range of other classical music delights. Also, I'll keep you abreast of concerts in the region, including the Brentano String Quartet playing music by Haydn, Beethoven, and Peterisk Svajsk in New Haven. Stay current in the world of classical music with me, Gary Fountain, from 8 to noon on Friday and from noon to 3:30 on Saturday, right here on WMNR Fine Arts Radio.
1: 36 years after composing his first symphony, Haydn conducted his 104th and last at a concert in London in 1795. Next day, the London Morning Chronicle wrote that, "For fullness, richness, and majesty, it surpasses all his other compositions." The D major symphony's four movements, a major minor allegro preceded by a mysterious slow introduction, a transcendent G major andante, a laughing minuet, and the greatest of his finales, sum up all that Haydn's symphonies have to offer: grandeur and earthly vigor, poetry and power. Adam Fischer leads the Austro-Hungarian Haydn Orchestra in Haydn's Symphony No. 104 in D major, known as his London Symphony.

That was Haydn's Symphony No. 104 in D major, a glorious summation by the father of the symphony, first heard at a concert at which Beethoven played the first of his piano concertos and Haydn conducted the last of his symphonies. From his 33 CD set of the complete Haydn symphonies, Adam Fischer led the Austro-Hungarian Haydn Orchestra. And with that, we come to the end of the hour. I'm John Ryden. There's chamber music by Schubert and Beethoven coming up after station break. Stay tuned.

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2: You're listening to Monday Afternoon Classics. I'm John Ryden. Coming up this chamber music hour, an almost unknown Schubert gem and a Beethoven masterwork. We'll begin with that rare and quite exceptional piece by Schubert. In 1826, just after he'd completed his great C major symphony, Schubert met a young Bohemian violinist, Josef Slavik, who Chopin had called a second Paganini. They became friends. For Slavik, Schubert wrote something quite out of character, a virtuoso showpiece. It was first performed in 1828 with Schubert in the audience. We'll hear Schubert's Rondo Brillant in B minor in a lovely performance by Isaac Stern with Daniel Barenboim at the piano.

0: A rarely heard and magical late work by Schubert, his virtuoso Rondo Brillant in B minor, Deutsch 895. Isaac Stern was the violinist, Daniel Barenboim the pianist.
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0: Beethoven's Archduke Trio is the last and grandest of his piano trios. It is dedicated to his student, friend, and patron, Archduke Rudolf, younger brother of the Emperor Leopold II. The Archduke was, with its fierce technical demands, is one of the first of his works composed for professionals. The brilliant writing for piano and strings and the broad, soaring melodies were clearly intended for the concert hall, not the aristocratic salon. It's an expansive work in four movements. And if I could single out just one, it would be the third, a gorgeous set of variations on a chorale-like melody marked Andante Cantabile. The first performance was in 1814 with Beethoven at the piano. It was the last time he played in public. We'll hear Beethoven's Archduke Trio in a sonorously gorgeous recording by Isaac Stern, violin, Leonard Rose, cello, and Eugene Istomin, piano.

0: That was Beethoven's Piano Trio in B-flat, Opus 97, his Archduke Trio, one of the towering works in all of chamber music. We heard a splendid 1965 studio recording by the magisterial trio of Isaac Stern, violin, Leonard Rose, cello, and Eugene Istomin, piano. That brings us to the end of the hour. I'm John Ryden. There's music for the concert hall by Brahms and Schumann coming up after station break. Stay tuned.
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0: This is Monday Afternoon Classics. I'm John Ryden. I have a program of music for the concert hall by Schumann and Brahms for you in this last hour. And we'll begin with the delightful overture to Berlioz's last opera, Béatrice et Bénédict, based on Shakespeare's comedy Much Ado About Nothing. Charles Dutoit leads the Montreal Symphony Orchestra.

We've just heard Charles Dutoit and the Montreal Symphony Orchestra in the delightful overture to Berlioz's 1862 opera Béatrice et Bénédict, based on Shakespeare's Much Ado About Nothing. We'll follow that with what may be Brahms's most beautiful choral work. He composed it to commemorate the death of his friend Anselm Feuerbach, setting the text of Schiller's Nanie, that's N-A-N-I-E, a lament on the deaths of mythical figures. This is music that, in Michael Steinberg's words, suggests a gathering of mourning friends. Brahms conducted the premiere in 1881. Robert Shaw, perhaps the greatest of our choral conductors, leads the Atlanta Symphony Orchestra and Chorus in Brahms's Nanie.

We've been listening to Brahms's Nanny, Opus 82, in a perfectly lovely recording by Robert Shaw and the Atlanta Symphony Orchestra and Chorus.

0: Beethoven's Piano Sonata No. 11 and a Broadway 11 o'clock number. 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
1: We'll close with Robert Schumann's Symphony No. 3, composed in 1850. His third, subtitled Rhenish, is an impressionistic work inspired by the beauty of his beloved Rhineland. It's a big, life-affirming work in five movements. It opens with one of his most glorious themes in radiant E-flat. The second movement is a waltz-like scherzo, and the third a charming intermezzo featuring cello and clarinet. The fourth, marked Feierlich, or solemnly, is the one inspired by the great cathedral at Cologne. Listen for the trombones. And the symphony ends with a spacious movement marked Lebhaft, or lively. Schumann conducted the premiere in Dusseldorf in 1851. Leonard Bernstein leads the Vienna Philharmonic in Robert Schumann's Symphony No. 3.

0: That was Robert Schumann's Symphony No. 3 in E-flat, his celebration of his beloved Rhineland, known as his Rhenish Symphony. And with it, we come to the end of this edition of Monday Afternoon Classics. I'm John Ryden. Thanks for listening. 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
3: In the early years of the 18th century, Georg Philipp Telemann established a Collegium Musicum in Leipzig, and it was this group that Johann Sebastian Bach led from 1729 to 1741. They would meet at a coffee house in Leipzig, the house of Gottfried Zimmermann, or during the summer at his garden outside the city walls. And it is probably for this Collegium Musicum that Bach wrote his two violin concertos. We're going to hear the A minor concerto during this hour. Hello, Wendell Rector with you, with music here on the stations of Fine Arts Radio. And we'll open the proceedings with the violin concerto in A minor, BWV 1041 of Bach. Sir Neville Mariner conducts the Academy of St. Martin in the Fields. Heinrich Schering is the violinist.

0: Can you imagine yourself outdoor on a summer evening and the great Johann Sebastian Bach leading a collegium musicum of musicians in music like this? That happened during the early to mid 18th century and outside of Leipzig. What a joy that must have been. Heinrich Schering was the violinist with the Academy of St. Martin in the Fields, conducted by Sir Neville Mariner. Is from a Philips recording.
1: 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WMNR believes that beautiful classical music can help get you going. I'm Gary Girard, and I invite you to join me for Early Morning Classics from 5 to 8 a.m. No news, time checks, or traffic reports. 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
0: I'm Wendell Rector with you on the stations of Fine Arts Radio. It's great to be here today. Music now by Vivaldi, moving back just a bit in time, but contemporary with Bach. The concerto in C major for two flutes and strings, the San Lorenzo, the RV listing 556. We're going to hear Marika Blankstein with Iris Judah at the violins. I'm sorry, it is four violins. And the Chamber Orchestra of Europe under Alexander Schneider. Let's say that again. The Concerto in C Major for Two Violins and Orchestra, RV 556, the San Lorenzo by Antonio Vivaldi.

0: obviously recorded in front of a live audience. I hope they're alive. Music of Antonio Vivaldi, the Concerto in C Major for two violins and orchestra, RV 556, the San Lorenzo, and obviously received very well in concert. Marika Blankenstein and Iris Judah were the violinists with the Chamber Orchestra of Europe under Alexander Schneider. This from a Music Masters compact disc recording.
1: Good Folk presents the early years as we hear the early recordings of noteworthy artists, including country music icon Willie Nelson, with his rare early 1960s recording, Crazy, the Demo Sessions. The talented, pioneering musical activist Holly Near. Dave Van Ronk, who sang jazz with a rough, earthy appeal that revealed a folk blues heart. And we'll even hear a part of America's cultural heritage, bluegrass, sung in the 1960s by the Greenbrier Boys. I'm Dick Hageman, inviting you to hear the early years on Good Folk this Thursday evening at 9 on Listener Supported Fine Arts Radio.
0: Let's return to Bach now and hear a couple of transcriptions for guitar and orchestra of sections of cantatas, religious cantatas. First, the Preludium, We Thank Thee, Lord, We Thank Thee, from Cantata 29, and then the well-known Arioso from Cantata 156. Ronald Ravenscroft conducts the Los Angeles Chamber Orchestra. Christopher Parkening is the guitarist.

Music of Bach, transcriptions for guitar and orchestra of music from Bach cantatas. The first one, We Thank Thee, Lord, We Thank Thee, the Preludium from Cantata 29, and then the Arioso from Cantata 156. Christopher Parkening was the guitarist with Ronald Ravenscroft and the Los Angeles Chamber Orchestra. I remember years ago, the Arioso was featured in an episode of MASH on TV. You might think when you're watching those reruns of MASH, if that's one of the things that you do, to listen for the amazing amount of classical music that was featured in that program about a surgical team in Korea back more than a half century ago. This is Wendell Rector with you on the Stations of Fine Arts Radio. It's great to be here today and good to have you with me. I hope you're enjoying the music as much as I am. We're going to move only a century or so in time, but a lot more than that in style. We're going to hear the first of the suites of music from the opera Carmen by Georges Bizet. The Prelude, the Aragonese, Intermezzo, the Dragons of Alcala, and the Toreadors. Orchestre de Concert Lamoureux under the direction of Antal Dorati.

Orchestra de Concert Lamoureux, conducted by Antal Doraty, the Suite Number 1 from the opera Carmen by Georges Bizet. Bizet, one of those composers who lived a tragically short life. He died when he was 37, I believe, and he died thinking himself a failure because of the failure in its opening run of the opera Carmen. Hard to believe that now, isn't it? That was from a Philips Classics compact disc recording. 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We're going to close the program with a piece of music from one of those samplers. Way back in 1994, from Elektra, we received a sampler, which has the fourth movement of the Symphony No. 2 in D Major, Opus 73, by Johannes Brahms. Daniel Barenboim conducts the Chicago Symphony Orchestra.

0: Don't very often hear that excerpted, do you? The fourth and final movement, the Allegro con spirito, from the Symphony No. 2 in D major, Opus 73 of Johannes Brahms. Daniel Barenboim conducted the Chicago Symphony Orchestra from an Elektra sampler back in 1994. 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
0: We have music this hour on Fine Arts Radio featuring a Russian composer and then music of one of his students, Rimsky-Korsakov and Glazunov, the featured composers for this hour. Wendell Rector with you on the stations of Fine Arts Radio. In 1878, Rimsky-Korsakov's wife suggested that he might write an opera based on Gogol's May Night. Well, he was intrigued by that and dropped what he was working on right away and took up that task, completing it in 1880 when it was first performed in January of 1880 in St. Petersburg. We're going to hear the overture from that opera, May Night, the Rotterdam Philharmonic Orchestra under the direction of David Zinman.

David Zinman conducted the Rotterdam Philharmonic Orchestra the Overture to May Night, music of Russian composer Nikolai Rimsky-Korsakov, who lived from 1844 to 1908. We heard music by Nikolai Rimsky-Korsakov. One of Rimsky-Korsakov's students was Alexander Konstantinovich Glazunov, who lived from 1865 to 1936. Glazunov wrote 9 symphonies, one of which was incomplete, all of them during the first half of his career. We'll hear today the Symphony No. 5 in B-flat major, Opus 55, which dates from 1895 and followed Glazunov's appearance at the World Exhibition in Paris, the point at which his career finally received some international acclaim. Alexander Anisimov conducts the Moscow Symphony Orchestra, Glazunov's Symphony No. 5.

0: Alexander Anisimov conducted the Moscow Symphony Orchestra with the Symphony No. 5 in B-flat major, Opus 55, by a Russian composer who lived much of his life in France, by the way, Alexander Konstantinovich Glazunov, from a Naxos recording.
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0: And we'll close this hour with some love music here on Fine Arts Radio. Music of Giuseppe Verdi from his opera Otello. We're going to hear the love duet from Act One. Leonie Reisenick is the soprano, John Vickers the tenor, the Rome Opera Orchestra under Tullio Serafin. Music of Verdi on Fine Arts Radio.

0: If anybody ever asks you if you heard some beautiful music written by Joe Green, well, you can tell them that you have. Giuseppe Verdi, the love duet from Act One of Otello. Tullio Serafine conducted the Rome Opera Orchestra. Leonie Reisenek was the soprano. John Vickers was the tenor. This from a, I think it's an RCA Victor compact disc, BMG, entitled Amore, Opera's Greatest Romances, and this was one of them. Wendell Rector with you on the stations of Fine Arts Radio.
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What beautiful music that is. I can remember the first time I heard this piece. I was in Rochester, 1991, I think it was. I was up there to record some Mozart quartets, and I walked into the big hall in Rochester and heard this glorious music as a rehearsal was just starting. It was Mark Elder conducting the music written right in the heart of the Second World War in 1943. We're listening to the Fifth Symphony of Vaughan Williams. Hi there, and welcome to Exploring Music. This is Bill McLaughlin, and our theme this week will be to explore the works and the world of Ralph Vaughan Williams. And since we're going to be spending all week with this gentleman, we better get his name right. And for an authority, I'm taking the word of Ursula Vaughan Williams, the composer's wife, who wrote a marvelous biography simply called RVW. Ursula writes, "Ralph's grandfather, Sir Edward Vaughan Williams, seems to have been the first member of the family to use the double-barreled but unhyphenated name. All of his sons were so named, and occasionally, at school or in the army, Ralph was called Williams, but that is not correct. Also, Ralph's name was pronounced R-A-F-E, and any other pronunciation used to infuriate him. Vaughan Williams was born in Gloucestershire in 1872, although he always thought of himself as a Londoner. That date would seem to put him right in the middle of the Industrial Revolution. But beyond those famous dark, satanic mills was a deeply rural nation. Everything was still horse-drawn. It's true that there were steam-driven trains, and the farmers managed to invent ingenious steam-driven farm equipment, but everything else was still horse-drawn. Vaughan Williams' father was a vicar in a small town who died when young Ralph was only 2 years old. The mother brought the little boy back with her to the home where she had grown up, called Leith Place, about 30 miles from London. Living there were her father, who was Josiah Wedgwood III, and her mother actually had been a sister of Charles Darwin, so this is quite a family in which these young kids grew up. Sometimes Charles would drop by, and he would set the kids to work collecting insects for him so they could classify them. And this fascinated young Vaughan Williams, who asked his mom, "What is this book Uncle Charles has written, The Origin of the Species? What can that be all about?" And Vaughan Williams' mother replied very simply, "Well, dear, the Bible says that God created the world in 6 days. I'm afraid your Uncle Charles thinks it took a little longer, but, you know, it's equally wonderful either way." Vaughan Williams fell in love with music right away, from the age of 5 or 6 when he started to play the piano. Then he picked up the violin and the viola, played in the school bands and orchestras. On graduating from Charterhouse, he went into London and enrolled in the Royal College of Music, which was a brand new institution in the 1880s, right across the street from Royal Albert Hall. Now, what sort of music would he have heard in London in the 1880s? Well, the English taste was largely borrowed. You could hear a lot of Handel. Of course, when Queen Victoria came to hear Handel played in the hall named for her husband and consort Albert, she didn't hear it by the little Baroque choirs that we hear today. She heard it probably sung by 1,000 people or so. This was the 19th century version of Handel. Also, Mendelssohn's oratorios were very popular at that time. We have to remember that the English royal house was descended from Germans, and there was a good deal of German taste in the music, not particularly Beethoven, and certainly not someone like Brahms, who was still alive at that time. What else was going on? Well, there was church music, military marches, and music hall, particularly a very high standard created by Gilbert and Sullivan.

0: you're very, very good, and be it understood, I command a right good crew.
1: We're very, very good, and be it understood, he commands a right good crew.
0: Though related to a peer, I can hand reef and steer, or ship a silver gee. I am never known to quail at the fury of a gale, and I'm never, never sick at sea.
2: Well, hardly ever. HMS Pinafore. That certainly would have been one of the things very popular at the time that young Vaughan Williams was studying in London in the 1880s. About midway through the 80s, his family decided he better get a real degree, so they sent him off to Cambridge. A year ahead in his studies at Cambridge was Vaughan Williams' cousin Ralph Wedgwood, who introduced Vaughan Williams to a number of amazing intellectuals. As I look at this list, G.E. Moore, the philosopher, George Trevelyan, the historian, and Bertrand Russell. I'm afraid our lad Vaughan Williams becomes rather a dandy. He also became acquainted with Adeline Fisher, a young woman he'd known as a child who played the piano and cello very well. So stay tuned to hear more about Adeline. Also during his time in Cambridge, Vaughan Williams became acquainted with the composers of England's 16th and 17th century. But he couldn't help notice that there was a gap between Henry Purcell and the present time, nearly 200 years. What to do about it? Well, he thought maybe a trip to Germany might help. This was the age of Wagner, and when young Vaughan Williams arrived in Munich in 1889, he was coming as a pilgrim. His first stop was to hear a performance of Die Walküre.

When I first heard that performance of Wagner, there was a feeling of recognition, as in meeting an old friend. I had the same experience when I first heard an English folk song, or when I first saw Michelangelo's Night and Day, when I came upon Stonehenge, or had my first trip to New York City. The intuition that I had already been there. So somehow, in spite of Vaughan Williams' academic training at the Royal College of Music and at Cambridge, he can hear in Wagner something so powerful it moves him. Vaughan Williams comes back to England in the 1890s, takes a church organ job in London, and started again at the Royal College of Music. I think the most important thing that he used to do was spend every afternoon in a tea shop in Kensington, where his friends included Gustav Holst and John Ireland. Gustav Holst, now there's a figure. Imagine the two of these together. Here's Vaughan Williams, rather wealthy, very well brought up, tall, broad-shouldered, strapping young man. Here's Gustav Holst, slight, of German-Scandinavian stock, son of a hard-working musician. For his whole years that he was working at the Academy, he was existing on an income of £1 per week, which is nothing even in those days. But Vaughan Williams and Holst fell together. They were kindred spirits. They had literary interests together. The Pre-Raphaelites, Swinburne, Thomas Hardy. In 1896, A.E. Houseman published A Shropshire Lad, and these two young composers rhapsodized on it. They couldn't wait to start setting it to music. In 1897, Vaughan Williams turned 25, and he decided he would ask Adeline Fisher to marry him. Lo and behold, she said yes, and they made a long honeymoon. He wanted to go to Berlin to study with Max Bruch, but by 1898, they're back in London, settled in Westminster, and Vaughan Williams is struggling against the grip of Richard Wagner. In the 1890s, Gustav Mahler came to Covent Garden and conducted a sort of abbreviated version of the Ring operas of Wagner, and young Holst and Vaughan Williams were in the audience every night. There was such strength in his music, but he said, I'm starting to feel that there's almost a stranglehold on my English roots. So both Holst and Vaughan Williams set out to make themselves sound more English in their music, with some remarkable results. Here are some songs of travel composed by Vaughan Williams, texts of Robert Louis Stevenson, music first heard in London in 1904. Singing for us is a good Welshman, which would please Vaughan Williams immeasurably, I'm sure. This is Bryn Terfel and Malcolm Martineau at the piano from the Songs of Travel of Vaughan Williams.

Music first heard in London in 1904, music of Vaughan Williams. We heard Bryn Terfel singing from The Songs of Travel. Malcolm Martineau at the piano. These are texts of Robert Louis Stevenson. Even that first song, The Vagabond, I'm hearing something there that I would not have heard, I think, in the music of Bruch or of Wagner. This opening music, the kind of drum beat in the left hand, or marching music. You can't tell whether it's major or minor. It doesn't do this, or it doesn't do this. But the right hand, that bugle call, identifies the music as C minor. There's something going on there, which is identified, in my mind, with English folk music. It's modal. Now, what's a mode? Things like, which come again and again in old English folk music. Lots of world's folk music, but here's an old English sea shanty. Not, but that's modal. And by writing something that actually depended upon a very old technique, Vaughan Williams is inventing something new. Gustav Holst and Vaughan Williams were ever supportive of each other's work. They'd sit there in these tea shops and try to think about how to help each other, and the best idea they ever had was to get out of the tea shop, and in fact to get out of London altogether, and to go into the countryside and listen to the real folk music of the English people. This came very naturally to Vaughan Williams. He was an amazing walker by choice. The home at which he'd grown up, Laythill Place, was about 30 miles outside London, and frequently, when he wanted to go back and forth, he'd simply walk. But now I have a picture of the two of these lads walking along. They both have walking sticks. They're both wearing caps to keep off the sun and tweed jackets and carrying rucksacks. It's Ralph and Gustav on a walking tour. They would stop into these little pubs and buy the local lads a pint and ask them to sing the songs that they usually would sing together. And Vaughan Williams and Holst wrote it down. Year after year, they wrote these down. Let's hear Vaughan Williams' first orchestral piece. It's called In the Fen Country. We'll just play about the first two or three minutes of this. Listen to this soulful English horn at the very beginning. You'll hear that it comes from English folk tune.

I love the sound of that. It's lonesome. That English horn line. That's the opening of the orchestral piece called In the Fen Country, Vaughan Williams' first orchestral piece. A little further on in that piece, we didn't quite get to it yet, there is a passage for the brass which is drawn from an earlier work of Vaughan Williams called Solent. Solent is the body of water, the estuary between the Isle of Wight and Southampton, kind of tone poem. Here, I'll play at the piano this brass passage.

That's pure Vaughan Williams in a number of different ways. It moves up and down in parallel motion. All the chords move the same way and sort of the same distance. But even more than that, here's D major with F sharp. The next one's F major with F natural. That's what we call a cross relation. It's something which doesn't occur in the music of Bach or Beethoven or Schubert, but does occur in music of the medieval and Renaissance composers. So Vaughan Williams is using something very old once again to sound new. Let's see if we can find that spot in the middle of this piece called In the Fen Country.

an excerpt from In the Fen Country, orchestral piece of Vaughan Williams from 1904. Well, that does sound rather English, but I can't help but think that all of that string arpeggiation sounds a lot like Wagner. Here's a young man who's learned to orchestrate from listening to Wagner. Now let's hear Vaughan Williams trying even harder to escape that influence. A piece from a couple years later called A Norfolk Rhapsody. Both the Fen Country and Norfolk Rhapsody are based on Vaughan Williams' collecting of folk tunes in East Anglia, on the east side of England, facing up toward the North Sea. We'll go in far enough to this piece to hear a viola solo, a cadenza, which will set up a genuine English folk tune written down note for note as Vaughan Williams took it down in a pub in East Anglia.

0: Vaughan Williams is using a tune called The Captain's Apprentice. A little further in this piece, the Norfolk Rhapsody, he actually switches over to kind of a jaunty dance tune called The Bold Young Sailor. It's very interesting that when composers like Holst and Vaughan Williams collected folk tunes, they weren't capturing butterflies and immediately pinning them up so they couldn't fly anymore. They actually wanted to use the tunes. That set them apart from the traditional academic collectors of folk material who did, I'm afraid, sort of want to keep specimens in their laboratories. There was a great collector named Cecil Sharp who sort of couldn't figure out what these young composers were doing. He said, after all, if a composer uses a folk tune, all they can do is play it and then play it again louder. But we've just heard proof that you can find much more imaginative things to do than that. You're tuned into Exploring Music, and this week we're exploring the world of Ralph Vaughan Williams. Drop us a line. Write to us via our website. 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
1: 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Greta Pedersen conducts Yale Schola Cantorum in a performance of works by Buxtehude and Buna in Battelle Chapel on September 26th at 7:30 p.m. The concert is open to the public and no tickets are required. More details at ism.yale.edu.
0: In 1908, I came to the conclusion that I was lumpy and stodgy and had come to a dead end, and I thought that a little French polish would be useful to me. And so, Vaughan Williams went off to Paris to see Maurice Ravel, who's actually 3 years younger than Vaughan Williams, but he knew some tricks that Vaughan Williams did not. And they got on famously. Ravel said later, "Of all of my pupils, Vaughan Williams is the only one who doesn't try to write like me." Let's judge. Let's listen to a string quartet that Vaughan Williams composed after he returned in 1908 from studying 3 months with Maurice Ravel.

I came home with a bad attack of French fever and wrote a string quartet, which caused a friend to say, I must have been having tea with Debussy. That's Vaughan Williams talking about this piece we've just heard. The first movement of his string quartet in G minor, written in 1908, immediately after Vaughan Williams had returned to England from studying with Ravel for a few months. So what do you think? Does it really sound as if he'd been having tea with Debussy? Let's listen to Debussy's quartet, which I have to admit is in the same key of G minor. Let's listen to just the first few measures.

No, those are two different personalities from me. If anything, that sounds more like... the spirit of Ravel's quartet. But Vaughan Williams definitely came back from France with a new attitude toward color, particularly. He said he was learning to strip out the sort of heavy doublings that he'd learned from Wagner, and even, I must say, from Elgar, who had also learned them from Wagner and Strauss. So this music is becoming less German, passing through French on its way to becoming truly English. There's nothing more English to my mind than the poetry of A.E. Housman. I mentioned that his publication in 1896 of the poetry called A Shropshire Lad had enchanted both Vaughan Williams and Holst. And I think over the next 20 or 25 years, every English composer had a hand at setting some of A Shropshire Lad to music. Here's an extraordinary example for piano, string quartet, and tenor, music in which Vaughan Williams sets the poetry of A.E. Housman. The set is called On Wenlock Edge.

Music of Ralph Vaughan Williams from the year 1908. That was tenor Philip Langridge. Howard Shelley was the pianist with the Britten Quartet. Music in which Vaughan Williams set the poetry of A.E. Housman, who never liked hearing his words sung very much. He always would remonstrate with the young composers, especially if, as in Vaughan Williams' case, they changed a few of the lines or left out a line or two. Beautiful music from the set called On Wenlock Edge. And now we have time for one more piece. Very different style of music. This came from a commission at Vaughan Williams' alma mater, Cambridge. There was a society there that wanted to present a performance of the play of Aristophanes called The Wasps. And here's the incidental music written by Vaughan Williams. It's a good buzzy overture.

That was the overture to a performance in Cambridge of Aristophanes' The Wasps. I love all the buzzing at the beginning, but before long we get down to English folk music. These must be very English Greeks. And in fact, this was a very English performance of Vaughan Williams' music. That was the London Symphony Orchestra and Andre Previn, the conductor during the time that Previn was living in London and recording practically everything that Vaughan Williams ever composed, and very well, I might add. That brings us to the end of our first day's exploration of the world of Vaughan Williams. Interesting to get to know this man. With some composers, you wind up admiring them as human beings as well as composers, and Vaughan Williams definitely one of those for me. In tomorrow's show, we'll hear a great choral and orchestral work in which Vaughan Williams is inspired by the works of Walt Whitman. Also, the Fantasia on the theme of Thomas Tallis and the London Symphony, Vaughan Williams' love song to his hometown. That's all tomorrow, and I hope you can join us then. In the meantime, stay right where you are because there's great programming coming up right here. Exploring Music is produced by Sidney Gillard at WFMT in Chicago and produced and engineered by Bill Sigman at Digital Island Studios here in New York City. Our production assistants are Ella Pinsloop, Eric Opland, Adela Skoronsky, and Weston Williams. Rebecca Neistat is the WFMT production and syndication manager. 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I'm Bill McLaughlin. 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
1: Well, it's Monday evening, and you're listening to Monday Evening Classics with Mike Shaganowski. Cherry, good evening, and welcome. Lots of stuff on the program tonight. Cherubini, Hummel, Mendelssohn, Rachmaninoff, Gottschalk, Rubinstein in our first hour. And our great pianist of the 20th century tonight at around 8 o'clock. And we begin our program tonight with the concert overture by Luigi Cherubini, who's actually his full name was, you got to believe this, Maria Luigi Carlo Zenobio Salvatore Cherubini. Born in Florence in 1760, lived until 1842, and we listen to his concert overture with the Academy of St. Martin in the Fields, conducted by Sir Neville Mariner.

So we began Monday Evening Classics with the music of Luigi Cherubini. Academy of St. Martin in the Fields, conducted by Sir Neville Mariner, and we heard the Concert Overture. Welcome if you just joined us, you're listening to Monday Evening Classics, and we go to the music of Johann Nepomuk Hummel. We listen to the introduction and Rondo Brilliant in A major, the Opus 56, and it is performed for us here by Joshua Pierce at the piano, with the Slovak State Philharmonic Orchestra, Bystrik Rezuša, the conductor.

A rather dazzling performance, don't you think? That was the introduction and Rondo Brilliant in A major, the opus 56 of Johann Nepomuk Hummel. The pianist was Joshua Pierce with the Slovak State Philharmonic Orchestra, Maestri Krezusha, the conductor. You're listening to Monday Evening Classics and the music of Mendelssohn. We listen to his trumpet overture, the opus 101, with the London Symphony Orchestra, Claudio Abbado.

The Trumpet Overture, the Opus 101 by Felix Mendelssohn, the London Symphony Orchestra conducted by Claudio Abbado. And now to the music of Sergei Rachmaninoff. We listen to, from his three nocturnes that were written early in his life, we listen to the Nocturne No. 3 in

The Nocturne No. 3 by Sergei Rachmaninoff, and that was performed for us by Howard Shelley. The music of Gottschalk coming up next, and we listen to his Symphony No. 2, A Montevideo, with the Vienna State Opera Orchestra, conducted by Igor Bugadov.

The music of Louis Morogochok here on the stations of Fine Arts Radio. We just listened to the Symphony No. 2, subtitled Amontovedeo, with the Vienna State Opera Orchestra, conducted by Igor Bukidov. And now back to the music of the piano and a work by Anton Rubinstein, performed for us by Arthur Rubinstein, the Valse Caprice.

The two Rubinsteins, Anton Rubinstein of Als Caprice, played for us there by Arthur Rubinstein at the piano. And now to the music of Ennio Morricone, we listen to the main theme from the Cinema Paradiso.

0: Yes, indeed. He really wrote some wonderful, wonderful music. Ennio Morricone, the main theme from Cinema Paradiso. Stay with us, our Monday evening piano concerto coming up, and Mario and Friends, and a whole bunch of good stuff.
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0: And here at WMNR, you're listening to Monday Evening Classics with Mike Shaganowski. And we go to our traditional Mario and Friends. Tonight, the friend is none other than Jose Carreras with Valencia.

And there he is on our Mario and Friends tonight, Jose Carreras with Valencia. And now to our traditional Monday evening piano concerto. Tonight it's the piano concerto number 5 in F minor by the British composer William Sterndale Bennett, who lived from 1816 until 1875. The piano concerto number 5 in F minor is played for us tonight at the piano by Malcolm Binns, with the Philharmonia Orchestra under the direction of Nicholas Braithwaite.

And there it is on tonight's Monday Evening Piano Concerto. We've just heard the Piano Concerto No. 5 in F minor by the British composer William Sterndale Bennett, lived from 1816 until 1875. Malcolm Binns was at the piano with the Philharmonia Orchestra, Nicholas Braithwaite at the podium. Now to the music of another British composer, Ernest Tomlinson, who was born in 1924 and sadly died just last year. We listen to the suite of English folk dances performed for us by the Slovak Radio Symphony Orchestra, conducted by Ernest Tomlinson himself.

The first suite of English folk dances by Ernst Tomlinson, who conducted the Slovak Radio Symphony Orchestra. And to take us up to our great pianist of the 20th century at around 8 o'clock, the music of Pyotr Ilyich Tchaikovsky, we listen to his very well-known March Slav, the Opus 31, with Laurent Marzel conducting the Vienna Philharmonic Orchestra.